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1: As each month, it seems that we become more and more so exhausted.

I'm Bernie Diamer. It's great that you can join me again this week on Christianity Works as we kick off a new series of messages called Oh God, I Need a Rest. Because tiredness, exhaustion, they're a global pandemic. The peace and the rest that God has planned for you. So many tired, exhausted. It's as though there's a plague quietly creeping over humanity. Now, I'm sure it varies somewhat from country to country and culture to culture. I'm sure that there are some people somewhere rest and relaxation. But to tell you the honest truth, most of us don't know any. People seem to be working harder, competing more, just to survive. Enough food on the table, in fact. Some are drowning in debt. Others still aspire to a career and then discover that this thing they idolised, this career, has in fact turned them into indentured slaves. Long hours, long commute, the traffic, the train. And you know, you don't have to be working like a madman to be tired. There are many people who don't work, people who are lonely, who are tired. See, I think that tiredness comes not just from working hard. It comes from carrying around heavy burdens. And so that's why I'm asking, why is everyone so tired? What's going on here? What can we, you and I, do about it? That's what we're going to be looking at over the coming few weeks on the program.

for I am gentle and humble in heart, and you will find rest for your souls. For my yoke is easy, and my burden is light." These weren't people burnt out by an industrial age that he was talking to. We're talking pretty much a rural, agrarian subsistence economy here, back in the first century land of Israel. Carrying heavy burdens, you see, is nothing new. We all carry heavy burdens from time to time. Funny that Greek mythology came up with Atlas. You've seen the picture of this man stooped over carrying the weight of the world on his shoulders. That's how many people feel. And these heavy burdens that Jesus was talking about, these heavy burdens come in so many different shapes and sizes today, and I'm sure you have too.

stressful, I can tell you. Sometimes the burden is about our self-esteem or self-worth. We compare ourselves with other people and we come to the conclusion that we just don't match up. Or people have expectations of us. We have expectations of ourselves that, well, we're struggling to meet. Sometimes it's money problems. Oh, I've lost my job. I don't have a job. And for many of the people listening today, they can't even put food on their table for their children. Those are real burdens. Sometimes it's loneliness, like a padded prison cell, when we scream and no one can hear us. Do you see how this list goes on and on? And you know, sometimes it's the sense that something's wrong, but we just can't put our finger on it. Other times we know we're running from God. We know we're rebelling. And as much as we try to convince ourselves that we can do it on our own, it's so exhausting pulling in the opposite direction to God. Exhaustion, tiredness. Sometimes we just need a rest, a holiday, a day off, a break away from the grind. But I've had holidays where I'd rest either, because while you can be even home in the day-to-day routine, many of those burdens and pressures that you've been carrying around don't just go away because you're on holidays. You can be sitting on a sandy beach with the waves rolling in and yet still carrying the burden of a failing marriage or financial debt or fear of what's going to happen when we get back to work. Here's the thing. Burdens come in many different shapes and sizes. They do. And over the coming weeks, we're going to look at some of these different burdens, the things you and I carry around like the weight of the world on our shoulders, the things that, try as we may, we can't seem to put down so that we can have a rest. Because here's the thing. I truly believe with every fibre of my being that God wants us to have a rest. I believe that God hears the cries of his people and that he has the answers. Remember when God's chosen people, the nation of Israel, the descendants of Abraham, were in slavery, in captivity in Egypt? Do you remember what God said to Moses? Exodus chapter 3, beginning at verse 7. The Lord said, I have observed the misery of my people who are in Egypt. I have heard their cry on account of their taskmasters. Indeed, I know their sufferings, and I have come down to deliver them from the Egyptians and to bring them up out of that land to a good and broad land, a land flowing with milk and honey. See, so often we dig ourselves into a hole. So often we're living out the consequences of our own rebellion against God. So often we look at life and kick ourselves and think, if only I hadn't, whatever it is. And that sense of regret makes things worse. And sometimes we're carrying these heavy burdens that aren't our fault, being oppressed by other people or by circumstances completely outside our control. Well, here's the thing. I believe God wants to set us free. I believe that God wants to give us rest and peace and well-being. In fact, I don't just believe it, I know it, because Jesus said, Matthew chapter 11, verses 28 to 30, come to me, all you that are weary and carrying heavy burdens, and I'll give you rest. Take my yoke upon you and learn from me, for I'm gentle and humble of heart, and you'll find rest for your souls. For my yoke is... That's what we're going to be exploring together over these coming weeks on the program. God's peace and God's rest. Because he means it for my life, and he means it for yours too. Now, I know that's easy to say, but it's a whole bunch harder to do, to enter into God's rest, to experience peace and rest in our day-to-day lives, because we have so many demands on our time, family, children, work, making ends meet, cleaning the house, commuting. The list seems to be endless. So when some joker like me gets on the radio and starts talking about rest, it can seem absolutely ridiculous. And yet, listen to me here. God's plan in the face of your pressurized reality is to give you rest. That's why I've written a special booklet on this very thing. It's called How to End the Rubber Hits the Road, Entering into God's Rest. And so request your copy right now at ChristianityWorks.com. You'll see that free offer sitting right there on the home. You have in your name and email, and it'll be winging its way to you before you know it. I so want you to receive your free copy. That booklet, again, is called How to Enter God's Rest, and the web address is ChristianityWorks.com. I'm Bernie Dimer, listening to Christianity Works, and we're chatting today about entering into God's rest. A funny thing happened after God had finished creating the whole universe in 6 days. We're told that on the seventh day, he rested.

0: really? It seems kind of odd. Why was that? Was God tired?
1: You know, there have been times in my life when I've been completely exhausted. Sometimes too hard and haven't taken a rest. Other times it's because of pressures and risks and fears of things out

The Lord builds the house. Those who build it labor in vain. Unless the Lord guards the city, the guards keep watch in vain. It is in vain that you rise up early and go late to rest, eating the bread of anxious toil, for he gives sleep to those whom he loves. Sobering. But on the other hand, have a listen to this. Proverbs chapter 20, verse 4. The lazy person doesn't plow in season. Harvest comes and there is nothing to be found. So as it turns out, God's plan is for us both to work and to rest. In fact, right in the first couple of chapters of the Bible, he actually lays that out with a she that most of us know, that the first couple of chapters of Genesis, the first book of the Bible, are about God creating creation, God taking nothing and turning it into something. In the beginning, God created the heavens and the earth, it starts off, and then the wonderful story of all the things he created, the light, the water, the dry land, the sky, the plants, the birds, the animals, and eventually us, people in his own image. A couple of chapters, two or three pages about the creation of the whole universe. It's pretty easy to skim over them and think to ourselves, oh yeah, well, okay, God created everything. Until we engage with what he created, a trillion, trillion stars, a universe so big that it takes light, which travels at 186,000 miles per second, or 300 kilometers per second. It takes light 93 billion years to travel from one end of the known universe to the other. And that's just the known universe. As the NASA website says, no one knows if the universe is infinitely large. Things, atoms, cells, living organisms, animals, plants, people. And they are so wondrous, so amazing. Take the human body, a heart that beats a couple of billion times in a lifetime to pump blood through 60,000 miles or 96,500 kilometers of blood vessels to the 60 or 70 trillion cells in our body, of which around 1.1 trillion make up the human brain, which puts any computer you'd care to name to absolute shame. Yeah, God created all creation. And any thinking person who spends just a couple of minutes engaging with any part of that creation, well, you have to be blown away at what you see. Maybe having looked at things from that perspective over the next day or so, it wouldn't be a bad thing for you and for me to read those first couple of chapters of the book of Genesis through some fresh eyes, eyes of awe and wonder. Now, I start off with this because obviously creating this stunning, amazingly incomprehensible, fathomable creativity. I say trenching out to put in a water pipe. Now have a listen how the first account of this amazing act of creation, 31. God saw everything that he had made, and indeed it was very good. And there was evening and there was morning on the sixth day. Thus the heavens and the earth were finished, and all their multitude. And on the seventh day God finished the work that he'd done, and he rested on the seventh day from all the work that he had done. So God blessed the seventh day and hallowed it, because on it God rested from all the work that he had done in creation. So he builds the whole universe and then he rests. The Hebrew word for rest used in that passage a couple of times is the one from which we get the English word Sabbath. Now, here's the thing. You have to ask yourself, why did God rest? Why? Okay, it was an amazing thing he did. Totally blows my mind. But why did he rest? Did he have to rest? Was he somehow exhausted, like Bernie digging that little trench in the backyard, moving a few barrows full of soil? Well, no, God wasn't exhausted, not one little bit, because he's God. Now, that's just not Bernie saying that. I say that because that's exactly what God's word says about him. Have a listen, Psalm 121. A tired man looking for God's help. From where will help come from? He who slumber, he who keeps Israel will neither slumber nor sleep. The Lord is your keeper. The Lord is your shade at your right hand. The sun shall not strike you by day, nor the moon by night. The Lord will keep you from all evil. He will keep your life. The Lord will keep your going in and coming out from this time and forevermore. So there it is. God doesn't get tired. He doesn't get exhausted. He doesn't need sleep. He doesn't need a little catnap in the afternoon. He's on the job 24/7 from this time on and forevermore. Now back to the question, why did God rest? Well, listen, God saw everything that he'd made, and indeed it was very good. And there was evening and there was morning on the sixth day. Thus the heavens and the earth were finished and all their multitude. And on the seventh day, God finished the work that he had done, and he rested on the seventh day from all the work that he had done. God sat back to enjoy what he'd made. He looked at it. It wasn't just good.

It was very good. In fact, if I were to give you the explicit translation into English, it would say, exceedingly, mightily, abundantly good. We were awesome. And God sat back and rested from doing, and he enjoyed. Now, you and I, when we dig a trench, we need to rest our body. But there's the other dimension of rest, which is just about enjoying our lives, enjoying the fruits of our labor, enjoying our relationships. Rest is when we recharge our batteries, not being too exuberant who we are.

0: work on the Sabbath day shall be put to death. You know what? I actually don't think we're that good at resting anymore, at enjoying what we have, at setting a day aside for God. Too many things to do, too many places to go, too many people to see.
1: 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No, we just aren't good at resting anymore. And yet God takes our rest incredibly seriously, doesn't he? And if this is something that God's perhaps speaking to you about right now, then let me remind you about that booklet I mentioned earlier. It's called How to Enter God's Rest, to help you do exactly that. Enter God's rest. 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The thing I love about God is that he is so intensely practical. He really is. He's interested in your well-being, and getting the rest that you need is an important part of that. Now, so many people in this world are so tired, so exhausted, and it doesn't matter how clever you are, how emotionally resilient you are, how strong you are. When you're tired, you're just not functioning at your best. When you're tired, you're simply not enjoying life.
0: It's an interesting question. Why do we do the things we do? I suspect we've all experienced the sudden realization that we're on a treadmill in life, slaving hard at this or that, and then all of a sudden, one day, having a reality check and asking ourselves, man, why do we do the things we do? Maybe it's been a while between reality checks. Maybe we've had our head down and been pedaling so hard at life that we haven't looked up to see what's really going on. There's a spot in the Old Testament where, through the prophet Isaiah, God explains how Israel's gone off the tracks. They're in exile in Babylon simply because they disobeyed God and rebelled against him. And evidently, some of them still didn't get that. That's what the whole of chapter 42 of the book of Isaiah is about. But there's one verse that really leaps out at me. Have a listen. Isaiah chapter 42, verse 18. Listen, you that are deaf and you that are blind. Look up and see. I wonder whether there aren't a few of us today who need to look up, whether there are. God does us 24/7. He doesn't mean for us to be tired all the time. His peace and his rest are available to us when we put our trust in Jesus. Not just in the good times, but in the tough times too. In fact, particularly in those difficult times. Jesus is about to be arrested and crucified. His disciples are afraid. They're petrified, not just of what happens to him, but of what might happen to them. Would they be crucified? I leave with you. My peace I give to you. I don't give to you as the world does. Do not let your hearts be troubled. Do not let them be afraid. My friend, enough is enough. At some point, we need to say to ourselves, I just can't live like this anymore. And as well as perhaps uttering those words, oh God, rest, as well as saying that and thinking that, I truly believe that it's time for a few of us to believe that God asks us to have a rest. His word says it is in vain that you rise up early and go late to rest, eating the bread of anxious toil, for he gives sleep to those whom he loves. Don't you love those words, anxious toil? Isn't that what we do a lot of the time? We don't just toil away, we do it anxiously. And his word says, come to me, all you who are weary and carrying heavy burdens, and I will give you rest. His word 4, verses 9 and 10. So then, a Sabbath rest remains for the people of God. For those who enter God's rest also cease from their labors as God did from his. And I believe that it is time that we actually believe the word of God, that we take God at his literal word. Now, tiredness and exhaustion happen. That's what we're going to unpack next week on the. There's the emotional element as well, and of course, there's a physical element. We are, after all, spirit, soul, and body. And just as the problems, the diseases that cause our tiredness may lie at different levels, so God's solutions lie at different levels too. With so many people tired and exhausted

believe we need some teaching from God's word about how to deal with this pandemic, both in our own lives and in the lives of other people. We need to go beyond identifying the symptoms. I mean, people know they're tired. They know they're exhausted. That much we can figure out for ourselves, right? We need to go beyond that and go to the solution. So over the coming 3 weeks on the program, we're going to do exactly that. And not through the realm of pop psychology, but through the incredible wisdom and the insight and the truth and the power and the glory and the grace that come from God's word. Today, I'm just going to ask one thing of you. If you remember just one thing from this message, I ask that it would be this. God doesn't want you to be tired. He doesn't want you to be exhausted all the time. Come to me, said Jesus, all you that are weary and are carrying heavy burdens, and I will give you rest. That is the promise of God's own Son. That is the promise that comes from God's word. Open the Bible. Go to Matthew chapter 11, read it for yourself. Go to Hebrews chapter 4, read it for yourself. Go to John chapter 14, read it for yourself. Over and over again, God says to you and to me, I don't want you to be tired, and I've got an answer. His name is Jesus. That's what this series, Oh God, I Need a Rest, is all about. Taking God's word into our hearts and letting His Spirit bring the rest and the peace to our lives that He promises to give us. And that's also why I've written that special booklet I've been telling you about today called How to End That. And it's my free gift to you when you get in touch this month. So hop online at christianityworks.com and you'll see that free offer

and in your life. Hey, thanks for joining me. I'm Bernie Diamond, and I'll catch you again same time next week right here on Christianity Works with another message of God's love, God's grace, and God's power for each one of us in Jesus Christ.

0: the Christian life, we also have those encumbrances, those things that impede, those things that hinder us on our walk. Because as we're moving in the will of God, anything that hinders our keeping the pace with God and His will and His timing, which is so very important, anything that distracts my attention, gets me off course, gets me off on some detour, is an encumbrance. He's just lay it aside, put it aside, deal with it, turn away from it, and make it right between you and God.
1: Have you noticed a growing today history of Dr. Charles Stanley? 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
0: All of us go through different seasons in our life, and so sometimes if the season lasts too long, we just have the idea that that's what life's all about, just one big heavy burden. But that's not really true, because all of us go through those seasons. Sometimes there are more clouds than there is sunshine, and we're often prone to think, well, is this what life is all about? No, that's not what life is all about. Life really is all about something very, very exciting. And that's what I want to talk about in this message today. No matter where you are and what you're feeling and how down you may be or how up you are, the issue is, what is life really and truly all about? And I want you to turn, if you will, to Hebrews chapter 12. And there are two verses here that I want us to look at primarily, because I believe in these two verses, God gives us not necessarily some form of understanding of what life is all about and why we can live it to the very fullest no matter what's going on, and encouragement of others. It's very significant how the writer begins this chapter. Look at what he says. Therefore, since we have so great a cloud of witnesses, then let us run this race. If you'll notice in the latter part of the first verse, he says, the race that is set before us. What he's doing here is comparing the Christian life to this race. Now think about it for a moment. He says, in this race, and he puts it in those terms, in this race, he says, we have encouragers. And one of the things that is so vital to living life to the fullest is fulfilling the will of God for our life and being conformed to His likeness, and that is fulfilling the purpose for which God created us. And until a person does that, until in the process of doing it, they'll never be in a real fulfillment in life. You can have all the money you want. You'll never be able to fill up that vacuum with anything else in life than walking in the will of God. One of the very important things in fulfilling life and living a fulfilling life is that you and I have good encouragers. And so I want you to think for just a moment in your life, who is the person, when you think about them, you just feel good on the inside, just thinking about them? You say, well, I don't have anybody like that. Then you're missing something in life. Every one of God's children need encouragers like that. That's part of living life to the fullest, because it's not going to be easy oftentimes. But if I have encouragers, those who are here encouraging me, that whole vast witness up there in heaven, which I can read about in the Word of God, I am certainly going to understand and begin to live life to the fullest with all those people who are cheering me on and cheering you on, wishing the best for you, wanting the best for you, and the greatest cheerer of all is the Lord Jesus Christ Himself. Well, there's a second thing involved, I think, in living life to the fullest, and I think it's found in this passage. Notice what he says now. Therefore, since we have so great a cloud of witnesses surrounding us, let us also lay aside every encumbrance. Now, the runner is going to dress down because he doesn't want anything to deter him with speed and reaching the goal. In the Christian life, we also have those encumbrances, those things that impede, those things that hinder us on our walk. Because as we are moving in the will of God, anything the pace with God,

Would not encumbrances and sins be the same? Not necessarily. An encumbrance is something that's more subtle. You have to sort of look for that because, as we say, you may have lived with it a long time. It may have been the way you've been thinking all of your life. And so when he says, and the sin, say S-I-N-S, sins, but the sin which so easily entangles us. More than likely, and I wouldn't say this is true of everybody, but probably for most of us it's true, that is, Satan has one tool that is the most effective of all. It is the one that he usually at least can get a little leeway in our life if we're not careful. He says, dealing with this sin, laying aside this sin which so easily besets us. That is, there may be some particular weakness, but it is an area in life in which we have to keep struggling with and fighting against. It's the one that somehow Satan, no matter what we do, he seems to be able to get a little toehold, a little edge every once in a while. He says we have to deal not only with these encumbrances, these things that are sort of subtle, but he says sin, those things that we know to be deliberate, willful choices of disobedience to God. And he says it's the sin, if you'll notice, that besets us. It's the one thing we seemingly can falter and fall to the most frequently or the most easily. If we are going to live our life to the fullest, we must deal with those things we have to struggle with, because it is those kind of things that will cause us to stumble and to fall and to fall off the track. It is those kind of things that cause us to begin to look out yonder, and we want to get detoured. And sometimes it's things in a person's life. Their desire to have things, because things gives them a sense of worth and value. Things gives them a sense of acceptance. If they get enough things, they can make a big enough impression, then they'll be more accepted, and feeling more accepted, they'll feel more loved, and feeling more love, they'll feel better about themselves, when all of that is a trap. Well, as we look and examine our lives, some things may not quite be calm and to deal with as others. And he says, this sin that so easily besets you, that may require strong self-discipline on our has to practice and practice and practice and practice and watch what they eat. And the self-discipline

when it comes to being a person of endurance, what does it say to us? Well, it says that you and I are willing to keep moving in the direction that God is leading us, no matter what we face. We're not going to give up looking at something so steep and thinking, how can I ever climb this? Or when it looks so deserted and empty, and we think, why do I ever want to walk through this? Or when it becomes so dark that we don't see our way clear. Well, the person who is weak says, forget it. I give up. I quit. And this is why oftentimes you'll find people who used to come to church and used to be involved and used to do, and you say, well, whatever happened? Well, I don't know. Somehow it just wasn't working out for me, and it didn't work for me. Listen, don't let anybody tell you it doesn't work. If they're talking about the Christian life not working, yes, it does. But we are the ones who don't work, and we're the ones who want to give up and quit. Sure, it's going to be difficult. Sure, it's going to be tough. But listen, when you and I learn to endure, we don't quit. We don't give up. No matter how dark, we keep moving. We'll have just enough light to keep us going. No matter how heavy, we keep moving. How treacherous, we keep our eyes open and we keep going. But we don't give up and we don't quit and we don't sit down and have a pity party and we don't turn around and want to go home because it's easier where we came from. And yet that is exactly what happens to a lot of people. That's why they are living in a backslidden condition, because they gave up when the going got tough. And they decided it was too tough and too rough. And therefore, they're just going to quit. Just forget it. Just decide they're just going to live their life the way they want to. They tried the Christian life and it didn't work. Well, maybe they didn't have enough encouragers. Maybe they didn't listen to their encouragers. They certainly didn't listen to those and those in the Scriptures. And you see, no matter how well someone does, somebody else will do better. That's not the issue. I'm not in competition with somebody else's Christian life. The issue is, have I set my heart and mind to do the will of God? Am I walking in the will of God? Am I moving on the Christian life? Am I growing in the Christian life? Every falter, every failure, every stumble, when you fall off the track, you get up and get going and keep moving. What happens? We learn to watch for those areas that can entangle us and those things that could cause us to be detoured. We learn to watch. We learn as we move along. For example, if you go back to this 10th chapter, he says, for you have need of endurance, so that when you have done the will of God, you may receive what is promised. What is he talking about? He's talking about what he knows is going to be absolutely essential in your life and my life, that we will go through difficult times. Now listen carefully. There are always going to be hard times, tough times, difficult times. Always going to be those kind of times, whether it's in your vocation, your relationships, your family, your finances. That doesn't make any difference. We're living in a sinful world. We've got three enemies, the flesh, the world, and the devil. It's not going to be easy. It will never be. But here's the difference God uses, and the people somehow that seem to end up on the shelf are those who are willing to endure when everything in them says, quit, give up, and forget it. Suppose the Apostle Paul had said, after he got beaten and stoned in Lystra, he said, well, suppose he'd have said, this is it, God. I mean, Father, thank you very much. No thanks. And he was saved. He knew enough beatings is enough, enough being stoned is enough. I mean, after all, God, you don't expect me just to lay down my life. Oh, yes, he does. And you know what? He hadn't changed. You see, the people who've made a difference in your life and my life are the people who have endured, not people who floated along with everything going their way. It's the people who've been through the storms and got soaking, sopping wet, in the desert and burned, and in the streams where they almost drowned. In the difficult, in the hardship, he says, this Christian life, if you want to live life to the fullest, you learn to endure hardship. Then he says one other thing, and I want to close with this one. In the next verse, he says, in this Christian life, if we're to live life to the fullest, we're to fix our eyes on Jesus, the author and perfecter of faith, who for the joy set before him endured the cross, despising the shame, and has sat down at the right hand of the throne of God. Now, what does he say? If we're going to live life to the fullest, we're to fix our eyes on Jesus. Now, let me say this and listen carefully. I don't care how low down you get, how despairing things look, how depressed, I mean, it doesn't make any difference, how deep, dark, down in the gorges of life you find yourself. If you will focus your eyes upon the Lord Jesus Christ, I'm not going to say that always, instantly, it's all over and everything is wonderful. And you may go through a season that God allows you to be able to sense what it means.

means to be down and discouraged and depressed and beaten down in order to make us sensitive to people who live that way. But if you'll get your focus on Him, it won't take long till something happens in your thinking. When you focus your attention upon Him, what happens is you begin to think the way He thinks. You begin to see Him as He is. You are reminded of this loving, unconditional, loving Savior, this Lord, this Christ, this Jesus, who not only is in heaven, He is always there running with us. He is our traveling companion. He is our running companion, and He will never allow you. Once you receive Jesus Christ as your Savior, when you were on the starting line, the moment you were saved, I was 12 years of age. Not one single step have I anything on the inside of me, standing by my side, moving ahead, moving behind, there to protect and to provide and to keep. If you and I are going to live this life to the fullest, I mean if we're going to live it to the fullest and enjoy it no matter what we're going through and whatever we're facing in life. You see, it has nothing to do with my external circumstances. If you and I are living in the center of God's will, that is, if we are committed to doing the will of God, we are committed for Him to working and molding in our life, then whatever storm He sends us through will be to His glory ultimately. Whatever difficulty and hardship and adversity and suffering He takes us through, what's He doing? He is building something within our life. What is He doing? He's building endurance. Now listen to this. Why does He build endurance in this storm? I'll tell you why. Because He knows He's going to allow another storm. And endurance here equips me for the endurance later. And that endurance is not only built and working in our life to equip us for the next storm, the next trial, and the next heartache, but it is also preparing us for more effective ministry. More effective ministry in other people's lives. More expanded ministry. God has gifted you and God has talented you. And He has equipped you and He's in the process of equipping you to be a blessing to other people. And as you and I walk through the storms and we face the hardships and we get up after we have fallen, but we keep moving toward the goal, and we do not allow anything nor anyone to divert our attention long from the goal that God has set for us. And so He says, fix your eyes on Jesus. You'll stumble and falter and fall, and you'll fix your eyes on Him. And when you fix your eyes on Him, you understand this loving Jesus who is your running companion just picked you up. He's the one who's whispering in your ear, you'll make it. Just keep going. It doesn't make any difference how tough it looks right now. You keep your focus on Me. I am your Savior, your Lord, your life, and all that you need in these moments in your life, I will be that to you with no exception. Running a race and running in the energy of Almighty God. The psalmist said, I will go in the strength of the Lord my God. The 68th Psalm says, God commands our strength. He says, you'll mount up with wings like eagles, you'll run and not be weary, you'll walk and not grow faint or lose heart. What is this Christian life all about? The Christian life is all about living and doing the will of my Father. The Christian life is all about being conformed to the likeness of His Son. Everything else is secondary to the area you serve, how God works in your life, and how He uses you in someone else's life. All that's secondary. If my goal, not achievement and accomplishment in the eyes of the world, but to do the will of my Father and to be conformed to the likeness of His Son. Now, how does it all begin? Here's how it starts. It starts with your recognition that apart from God, your life has no sense of real, genuine purpose or meaning. It means you're not going anywhere. Once you receive Jesus Christ as your Savior, here's what He does. He not only forgives you of all of your sin, but He sets you in the right direction. You say, but you know, suppose I'm 40 years old. He takes you right where you are. Suppose I'm 70 years of age. He takes you right where you are.

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2: one. 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
2: Welcome to Serving Today, the program for leaders in the Church of Christ. This is with you again. A Pastor Talks, Malcolm Ryan joins us for the occasional series. And more on spiritual warfare with Graham Jones. We begin our program with the series A Pastor Talks. Regular listeners to Serving Today will be familiar with Malcolm Ryan as he brings out pastoral thoughts from the Bible. And this time, he points us to a man who was called... Well, I'll let Malcolm introduce him to us.
3: I'd like to tell you about someone whose original name was Joseph. We're introduced to him in Acts chapter 4. But because he used his God-given gift so well, we know him better as Barnabas. In verse 36, we meet Joseph, a Levite from Cyprus, whom the apostles called Barnabas, which means son of encouragement. Barnabas was always looking out for others. To begin with, we read that he sold a field he owned and made the proceeds available for distribution according to need in the community. And he didn't stop there. Barnabas was able to see what God could do through other people, even the most unlikely people. For instance, Saul of Tarsus wouldn't have been everyone's first choice as a candidate for church leadership. Not long before, he had zealously persecuted the followers of Jesus, and had even stood by and watched approvingly as the disciple Stephen was stoned to death. But one day, on the road to Damascus, Saul was stopped in his tracks by the Lord Jesus. In a blinding flash of light from heaven, as described in Acts chapter 9, Saul fell to the ground before the risen Lord, and by the time he got to his feet, he was a changed man. Christ became his Lord and Saviour, and Saul began to preach in the synagogues that Jesus is the Son of God. Yet, not surprisingly, when Saul arrived in Jerusalem a while later, other believers weren't too sure about the news of his conversion. Maybe he was faking it in order to infiltrate their ranks, and it took the supportive words of Barnabas to still their fears. In verse 27 we read that Barnabas took him and brought him to the apostles. He told them how Saul on his journey had seen the Lord who had spoken to him, and how in Damascus he had preached fearlessly in the name of Jesus. Can you picture that? There was Saul, a new Christian, and Barnabas went over, put his hand on this man's shoulder, and encouraged him. As a result, Saul stayed with them and moved about freely in Jerusalem, speaking boldly in the name of the Lord. And in due course, Saul, previously a persecutor of the fledgling church, became Paul the Apostle. When we feel lonely and rejected because we're being misunderstood, we need someone to show some understanding and maybe speak up for us. When we feel discouraged, even fearful, we need someone to come alongside and comfort us. When we mess up and get things wrong, we need someone to help us renew our commitment. Encouragement. It's all about putting courage into people and inspiring them with hope. It's all about helping them keep on trying. Barnabas certainly deserved his name. He really was a son of encouragement. How about you?
2: Last time in the Spirit World series, Graham Jones introduced us to spiritual warfare. He told us that the main weapon we have as believers against the devil is holiness, with godly behaviour. Another question then is, how can a Christian overcome the temptations from the world? Well, here's Graham to answer this.
4: The world system is based on pride and selfishness, on lust and greed or covetousness. and we are to overcome these pressures from the world, we can do this by replacing love for the things of the world with love for the things of God. In 1 John chapter 2, verse 15, John says,
2: "Do not love the world or anything in the world. If anyone loves the world, the love of the Father is not in him."
4: We are to stop setting our hearts on the things of the world. We must set our hearts on something better. Paul says we're to set our hearts on heavenly things. In Colossians chapter 3, verses 1 and 2, Paul says,
2: "Since then you have been raised with Christ, set your hearts on things above, where Christ is seated at the right hand of God. Set your minds on things above."
4: Since we now belong to Jesus Christ, we must replace our desire for the things of the world. We must set our hearts on the enduring things of God. We must seek to grow in godly character, in helping others, in showing kindness, in serving God and telling people about the Lord Jesus. If we set our hearts on material things, we will spend our time thinking how we may get those. The world tells us that to be happy, you must be important, you must be significant. These things appeal to our pride, to our desire to be above others, to be greater than others. How can we replace such thinking? Jesus says in Matthew chapter 20, verses 26 to 28,
2: "Not so with you. Instead, whoever wants to be great among you must be your servant, and whoever wants to be first must be your slave. Just as the Son of Man did not come to be served, but to serve, and to give his life as a ransom for many."
4: True lasting joy is found in serving the Lord Jesus. True happiness is found in serving others. This is how we set our hearts on the things of God and not on the things of this world. This is how we win in spiritual warfare.
2: If the downward pull of our sinful nature and the attractions of

0: the world were not enough problems for the Christian believer, we're also faced with the enemy, Satan, and his evil spirits. And so the next question is, how can a Christian overcome the attacks of Satan? Back to Graham Jones again.
1: The Bible tells us that if we participate in sin, we give Satan a foothold into our lives. Paul says in Ephesians chapter 4, verses 26 and 27,
2: in your anger, do not sin. Do not let the sun go down while you are still angry, and do not give the devil a foothold.
1: Jesus Christ defeated Satan at the cross. There, Jesus disarmed Satan and his evil forces. The basis for Satan's accusations against us is the sins that we commit. At the cross, Jesus paid for our sins, so Satan's power to accuse us has been removed. But Satan is a clever foe. He knows he does not have the power to snatch Christians out of God's mighty hand, but he can tempt us to continue to sin after we've believed in Christ. Attacks, we're to stop doing something and start doing something different. In James chapter 4, verses 7 and 8, James says,
2: submit yourselves then to God. Resist the devil and he will flee from you. Come near to God and he will come near to you.
1: To submit to God is to stop doing evil things. It's to turn away from wrong paths, from Satan and his evil spirits. It's to not live to please our sinful habits and attitudes. Then James says we're to come near to God. We're to come to God in prayer, in reading his word, the Bible, in meeting with God's people. And God says that God will draw near to us. You see, God has provided the believer with all they need to resist Satan's attacks. It's the Holy Spirit who lives inside each believer, who will help us to overcome the attacks of the evil one. In 1 John chapter 4, verse 4,
2: you, dear children, are from God and have overcome them, because the one who is in you is greater than the one who is in the world.
1: The Lord has put us in churches, so we may stand together with other believers against Satan's schemes. The faithful teaching of the scriptures equips us to defeat Satan. By the encouragement of God's people, we're strengthened to follow God's ways. And God has also provided the Christian soldier with resources for the spiritual battle. In Ephesians chapter 6, verses 14 to 17, we see the armour that God has provided.
2: Stand firm then, with the belt of truth buckled round your waist, with the breastplate of righteousness in place, and with your feet fitted with the readiness that comes from the gospel of peace. In addition to all this, take up the shield of faith, with which you can extinguish all the flaming arrows of the evil one. Take the helmet of salvation and the sword of the Spirit, which is the word of God.
1: The truth, God's truth, is like a belt to counteract the lies of Satan. Righteousness, being right with God, is a breastplate to protect our hearts from Satan's temptations. The gospel of peace is like shoes on our feet, so we take the good news of Jesus to others, and so they can be rescued too. Faith is a shield to strengthen us and our trust in God and his purposes. Salvation in Jesus is like a helmet to protect our minds with the promises of God. And God has given us his word, the Bible, as a sword to equip us to fight the evil one. We remember Jesus quoted the scriptures to Satan during the temptations that he faced. And here Paul says we're to pray on all occasions with all kinds of prayers, and then we're to keep on praying. Let us read Ephesians chapter 6, verse 18.
2: And pray in the Spirit on all occasions with all kinds of prayers and requests. With this in mind, be alert and always keep on praying for all the saints.
1: As we close, let us commit our against Satan's schemes. As Paul tells us in Ephesians chapter 6, verses 10 and 13.
2: Finally, be strong in the Lord and in his mighty power. Therefore, put on the full armour of God, so that when the day of evil comes, you may be able to stand your ground, and after you have done everything, to stand.
1: We can win in spiritual warfare, because God has provided victory for us in his Son, Jesus Christ. Revelation chapter 12.
2: Satan by the blood of the Lamb and by the word of their testimony.
0: And that brings us to the end of our time together here on Serving Today. This is Andrew Cook saying goodbye. May God's strength and mighty power be with you as you serve Christ our Lord.

0: rebuilding the walls.
1: When Nehemiah arrived in Jerusalem, he explained to the leaders how the king of Persia had given him permission to rebuild the city walls. They immediately organized their families to start building, each taking a different section of the wall. The Gentiles were shocked when they heard what was happening. They mocked the builders at first, but soon the wall was halfway up. This made their enemies furious. They threatened to sneak up and kill the workers. Fear gripped the hearts of the builders, watched day and night. They also set up a warning system in case there was an attack on any section of the wall. Men were prepared to rush to that area and fight. Everyone worked together, and soon the walls were done, except for the gates. The enemies decided they needed to get Nehemiah out of the city so they could kill him. They tried to arrange a meeting in a nearby village to discuss the situation. But Nehemiah refused, saying, "I'm doing a great work here. Why should I stop so we can talk?" They said if he didn't meet with them, they would tell the Persian king he was a rebel to the empire. Nehemiah ignored their threats and continued working. Finally, the wall and the gates were finished. It only took 52 days to complete the project. At last, the city was protected.
0: For more, go to BibleTelling.org.
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Peace be with you. We greet you in the name of God, the Lord of peace, who wants everyone to understand and submit to the way of righteousness that he has established and have true peace with him forever. We are happy to be able to return today to present your program, The Way of Righteousness. In the previous program, we learned about the Last Supper, which Jesus ate with his disciples before he was to die. We heard the Lord Jesus inform his 12 disciples that one of them would betray him and deliver him over to his enemies. We also saw Jesus pass the bread and the cup to his disciples, telling them that the bread which he broke

0: demonstrated his body, which he was about to give as a sacrifice. And the cup containing the juice of grapes illustrated the blood which he was going to shed. Thus, Jesus again showed his disciples that his reason for coming into the world was to pour out his blood as a sacrifice that removes sin and imparts eternal life. Today we plan to continue in the gospel and hear more deep and wonderful words spoken by the Lord Jesus on the night in which the temple guards came to arrest him. We are reading in the Gospel of John, chapter 14. Jesus, knowing that the time for him to lay down his life had arrived, spoke to his disciples, saying,
1: "Do not let your hearts be troubled. Trust in God, trust also in me. In my Father's house are many rooms. If it were not so, I would have told you. I am going there to prepare a place for you. And if I go and prepare a place for you, I will come back and take you to be with me, that you also may be where I am. You know the way to the place where I am going." Thomas said to him, "Lord, we don't know where you are going, so how can we know the way?" Jesus answered, "I am the way and the truth and the life. No one comes to God the Father except through me. If you really knew me, you would know my Father as well. From now on, you do know him and have seen him." Philip said, "Lord, show us God the Father, and that will be enough for us." Jesus answered, "Don't you know me, Philip, even after I have been among you such a long time? Anyone who has seen me has seen the Father. How can you say, 'Show us the Father'? Don't you believe that I am in the Father, and that the Father is in me? The words I say to you are not just my own. Rather, it is the Father living in me who is doing his work. Believe me when I say that I am in the Father and the Father is in me, or at least believe on the evidence of the miracles themselves. If you love me, you will obey what I command, and I will ask the Father, and he will give you another counselor to be with you forever, the Spirit of Truth. The world cannot accept him because it neither sees him nor knows him, but you know him, for he lives with you and will be in you. I will not leave you as orphans. I will come to you. Before long, the world will not see me anymore, but you will see me. Because I live, you also will live. On that day, you will realize that I am in my Father, and you are in me, and I am in you. Whoever has them, he is the one who loves me. He who loves me will be loved by my Father, and I too will love him and show myself. If anyone loves me, he will obey my teaching. My Father will love him, and we will come to him and make our home with him. He who does not love me will not obey my teaching. These words you hear are not my own. They belong to the Father who sent me. All this I have spoken while still with Counselor, the Holy Spirit, whom the Father will send in my name, will teach you all things and will remind you of everything I have said to you. Peace I leave with you, my peace I give you. I do not give to you as the world gives. Do not let your hearts be troubled, and do not be afraid."
0: In this way, the Lord Jesus comforted the hearts of his disciples and prepared them for what was about to take place. Did you hear what Jesus told them concerning the Counselor? It is very important that you understand this, because some people today distort the words of Jesus and try to make men believe that he was announcing the coming of another prophet. But what Jesus said about the Counselor could not refer to a prophet, nor to any man, because Jesus said that this Counselor was an invisible spirit who would come to live inside of Jesus' true disciples. Who is this Counselor? The Lord Jesus tells us plainly who the Counselor is. Listen again to what Jesus said. "I will ask the Father, and he will give you another Counselor to be with you forever, the Spirit of Truth. He will be in you. I will not leave you as orphans. I will come to you. The Counselor, the Holy Spirit, whom the Father will send in my name, will teach you all things and will remind you of everything I have said to you." Again, we ask the question, who is the Counselor that Jesus promised to his disciples?

0: He is the Holy Spirit, who comes from God and was in Jesus. He is the Spirit of God and Jesus. He is the Holy Spirit, whom God would place in the hearts of all who believe in Jesus as their Savior and Lord. Jesus promised his disciples that after he died, rose again, and returned to heaven, that he would send his Holy Spirit into their hearts so that he might regenerate them, cleanse them, strengthen them, and guide them into all truth. A few lessons from now, God willing, we will see how this is exactly what happened in Jerusalem when 10 days after Jesus ascended into heaven, the Holy Spirit came down and began to live in the house as he had promised. In a later program, we will learn more about this counselor, the Holy Spirit, who can transform a self-centered sinner into a person who loves God and desires to please him. But now let us return to the gospel to see what happened on that extraordinary night after Jesus ate the Last Supper with his disciples. The scripture says,
1: "When they had sung a hymn, they went out to the Mount of Olives. Then Jesus told them, 'This very night you will all fall away on account of me. For the prophets have written, I will strike the shepherd, and the sheep of the flock will be scattered. But after I have risen, I will go ahead of you into Galilee.' Peter replied, 'Even if all fall away on account of you, I never will.' 'I tell you the truth,' Jesus answered, 'this very night, before the cock crows, you will disown me 3 times. But Peter declared, 'Even if I have to die with you, I will never disown you.' And all the other disciples said the same. Then Jesus went with his disciples to a place called Gethsemane, and he said to them, 'Sit here while I go over there and pray.' Sons of Zebedee along with him, and he began to be sorrowful and troubled. Then he said to them, 'My soul is overwhelmed with sorrow to the point of death. Stay here and keep watch with me.' Going a little further, he fell with his face to the ground and prayed, 'My Father, if it is possible, may this cup be taken from me. Yet not as I will, but as you will.'"
0: Let us pause here briefly. What is the cup of suffering which Jesus dreaded to drink? Why was Jesus overwhelmed with sorrow to the point of death? Jesus was in unimaginable distress because he knew that the time for him to bear the punishment of sin for the children of Adam was at hand. The hour of which all God's prophets had prophesied had arrived. Men would torture the Redeemer and nail him to a cross, but the most horrible thing for Jesus was knowing that God his Father in heaven, who loved him and whom he loved, was going to heap on him the punishment of the sins of the whole world. That is the reason Jesus prayed, saying, "My Father, if it is possible, may this cup of unfathomable suffering be taken from me. Yet not as I will, but as you will." Next, the scripture says,
1: "Then Jesus returned to his disciples and found them sleeping. 'Could you men not keep watch with me for 1 hour?' he asked Peter. 'Watch and pray so that you will not fall into temptation. The spirit is willing, but the body is weak.' He went away a second time and prayed, 'My Father, if it is not possible for this cup to be taken away unless I drink it, may your will be done.' When he came back, he again found them sleeping, because their eyes were heavy. So he left them and went away once more and prayed the third time, saying the same thing. Then he returned to the disciples and said to them, 'Are you still sleeping and resting? Look, the hour is near, and the Son of Man is betrayed into the hands of sinners. Rise, let us go. Here comes my betrayer.' While he was still speaking, Judas Iscariot, one of the 12, arrived. With him was a large crowd, armed with swords and clubs, sent from the chief priests and the elders of the people. Now the betrayer had arranged a signal with them: 'The one I kiss is the man. Arrest him.' Going at once to Jesus, Judas said, 'Greetings, Rabbi,' and kissed him. Jesus replied, 'Friend, do what you came for.' Then the men stepped forward, seized Jesus, and arrested him. With that, one of Jesus' companions reached for his sword, drew it out,

0: out and struck the servant of the high priest, cutting off his ear. But Jesus touched the man's ear and healed him, and said to the one who wanted to protect him, "Put your sword back in its place, for all who draw the sword will die by the sword. Do you think I cannot call on my Father, and he will at once put at my disposal more than 12 legions of angels? But how then would the scriptures be fulfilled that say it must happen in this way?" At that time Jesus said to the crowd, "Am I leading a rebellion that you have come out with swords and clubs to capture me? Every day I sat in the temple courts teaching, and you did not arrest me. But this verse might be fulfilled." Then all the disciples deserted him and fled. Those who had arrested Jesus took him to Caiaphas, the high priest, where the teachers of the law and the elders had assembled.
1: We have seen today how Jesus delivered himself into the hands of those who wanted to kill him. Perhaps someone would ask, why did Jesus allow himself to fall into the hands of his enemies? He who calmed the storm, drove out demons, healed the blind and raised the dead, why didn't he save himself from his enemies? Jesus himself told us why. When one of his disciples attempted to protect him, Jesus told him, "Put your sword back in its place. Do you think I cannot call on my Father, and he will at once put at my disposal more than 12 legions of angels? But how then would the scriptures be fulfilled that say it must happen in this way?" Why did Jesus allow himself to be arrested by his enemies? He did so to fulfill the scriptures of the prophets, who prophesied repeatedly that the Messiah must suffer and shed his blood as a sacrifice which takes away sin. The righteous Redeemer had to die for the unrighteous in order to bring us to God. Jesus the Messiah came into the world to fulfill the words of the prophets. He came to fulfill the meaning of sacrificial sheep. He came to save you and me from our sins. That is why he allowed himself to be arrested by his enemies. Jesus gave up his life for you and for me. Praise be to God for sending us such a Savior. This is where we must stop today. We hope you will join us again in the next study to see how the chief priests and the people of Jerusalem and their leaders collaborated in judging Jesus and condemning him, thus fulfilling the words of the prophets. God bless you as you remember what Jesus told his disciples when he said,
0: "I lay down my life only to take it up again. No one takes it from me, but I lay it down of my own accord." If you would like more information about the Way of Righteousness, please visit the website twor.com. That website again is twor.com.

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1: How do you do? Care to come with us? Destination, the searing emptiness of the Sahara Desert. We'll ride with adventure seekers in a fantastic expedition by motorcycle. We'll discover how, for one man, the leader, the painful climax of the effort was not the end, but the beginning of the highest adventure of all, when his heart and mind and life were unshackled. From Chicago, Crossroads of America, the Pacific Garden Mission presents Unshackled, the unique transcribed dramatic series that tells the true stories of real people. For more than 94 years, the old lighthouse in Chicago has held out to the men and women of the street the promise that if your life is empty, it can be filled to overflowing. For more than 21 years, through Unshackled, it's broadcast that same promise ever wider. Until now, these programs are heard by more people in more lands than ever before. Unshackled's broadcast on every continent is translated and re-dramatized by nationals in other languages. This global outreach

0: has come to be, as some of those who listen have made it their business to help as they are able to make it possible for others to hear the program that makes you face yourself and think.
1: Real trees. Man, feel that shade.
2: Well, it is for real. I've been looking ahead at this for the last half hour. You know, and two or three times I told myself it had to be a mirage.
3: You know better now. Look at that well. This oasis is something else.
2: Yeah.
3: People, buildings, a real town.
1: Forget the postcard stuff, Russ. Let's get some of that water.
2: Hey, look at this. A watering trough for camels. And it's full of water.
3: Right to the top. Frank, I've just had a great idea.
2: Right on, man. Last one in is a clod. Come on in. The water's fine.
1: What am I waiting for? Move over.
3: Anybody got a towel?
2: Oh, who needs it? In this heat, we'll be dry in 1 minute.
1: Uh-oh. Company coming, men.
2: Oh, boy. Secret police again?
1: What else? Might as well take another drink of water before they start sweating it out of us.
4: We have been expecting you, messieurs.
1: Sorry, friend. We'll have to stick to English.
4: Very well, Mr. Ewing.
1: If you know my name, then I'm sure you also know the names of my two friends.
4: But of course, Mr. Frank Fanger and Mr. Russell Rehm. I must invite you gentlemen to follow me.
2: To the police station, I suppose?
4: That is correct. We have a few questions to ask.
3: Friend, we've answered them all in every oasis we've passed through.
2: Yeah, besides, you seem to have all the right answers.
4: We do what we can. But we also have the hope that you may at last decide to tell the truth. Follow me, please.
1: I'll say it one more time. My name is Richard D. Ewing. I'm 34 years old. My home is in the state of Washington. I'm the organizer of our group. I'm married. I'm a professional photographer.
4: I do not question that last statement at all, Mr. Ewing. When the CIA sends an agent on a spying mission, I'm sure he is well qualified.
1: I have nothing to do with the CIA.
4: Then who is paying you?
1: No one, no one. We're paying our own way. This is a sort of vacation.
4: Please, Mr. Ewing. When Americans go on a vacation, it is to some place like Paris, not the middle of the Sahara.
1: Well, we're different. Paris just isn't our bag.
4: Bag? Bag?
1: Oh, what I mean is we like to do our own thing, and this is it, dig?
4: Mr. Ewing, do not think for a moment that you can make fools of the secret police.
1: Certainly not.
4: I have a few forms for you to fill out. Please answer all questions in triplicate.
0: To Dick Ewing and his friends, the constant surveillance by the Algerian police was annoying but not dangerous. The danger they faced was the desert itself, with treacherous sands, concealed rocks, and searing heat. A potentially deadly combination for an expedition that traveled by motorcycle. Yet Dick had organized the whole thing purely for the sake of adventure. Adventure was for him what alcohol or drugs are to some other men. This is one of the more rare addictions, but an addiction nonetheless. You'll understand it better as we bring you the true story of Dick Ewing, right now on Unshackled.
1: It's true about the addiction. Because I felt unfulfilled, I was looking for the something special that everyone is sure exists. And I was looking within myself for meaning, for purpose, and value. Oh, few small achievements had failed to satisfy my need. I'd been high school class president, student body president, lettered in football, basketball, boxing, tennis, track. During 2 years in college, where I majored in astrophysics and mathematics, I made a 3.5 grade point average. Now, I don't tell this boastfully, but to show that it takes more than achieving to give a person inner peace. In 1953, I joined the United States Marine Corps because it was the most adventurous thing I could think of. When I came out 3 years later, I found that some strange things had been happening in my family. It was my sister who brought it up.
5: Dick, Have you noticed how happy Mother is these days?
1: Well, I... Yeah. Come to think about it, she is.
5: And so am I.
1: Well, bully for you. What's this all about?
5: Well, a little more than a year ago, I became a Christian.
1: So what else is new?
5: Everything, that's all. Just everything.
1: Hey, my little sister Rosie is serious.
5: Of course. What I did, Dick, was to put all my trust in Jesus Christ personally. And he's made all the difference.
1: Do I detect the fine flavor of fanaticism?
5: Not fanaticism, just faith. And it came by hearing the word of God.
1: You sound pretty gung-ho to me.
5: Weren't you voted outstanding man in your company in the Marines?
1: Yeah.
5: Well, then you must have been pretty gung-ho about the Corps.
1: So?
5: Well, the Corps is only men and a tradition. I'm enthusiastic about the Son of God and eternal truth. If you received Xavier the way Mom and I have, you'd be enthusiastic, too.
1: Rosalie Ewing, girl evangelist.
5: Personal evangelist, yes. We may drift apart as a family during the next few years, but I'd like to think we'll all be together in eternity.
1: Big roll call in the sky?
5: I can't be angry with you, Dick, but I can pray for you.
1: Oh, no, not that. I want to go the other way, so I can be with my friends.
5: Dick, there's only one friend worth having, and that's Jesus.
1: Sue had found her reason for living. I kept on looking for mine. For 3 years, I worked as a deep-sea diver. Then I took a job as a photographer with a major airframe manufacturer. For recreation, I tried motorcycle racing, car racing, skin diving, mountain climbing, and kayaking. Now, anyone with interests like that probably should remain single. And any sensible girl should know it. Oh, I'm not saying that Pat didn't have good sense. She just put it on the back burner and allowed her heart to take over.
6: Well, no, I've never actually ridden a motorcycle. But I could learn. What I don't know is, where is Tierra del Fuego?
1: Right here on this map. Southern tip of South America.
6: It looks like an awfully long way.
1: 12,000 miles, the way I have it figured. Some of the toughest terrain in the world. Isn't it great?
6: Well, with you, it'll be great. I wouldn't miss that honeymoon for the world. Now, when do I start learning to ride a motorcycle?
1: Before we even reached the Mexican border, Pat had 5 spills. The 6th and the last happened when we were well into Mexico. I turned around and went back to where Pat and her bike were lying in a tangled heap in the dust.
6: Honey, you're going to have to help me up.
1: Oh, sure. Sure, baby. Easy does it now. Up we go.
6: Oh, not my arm, Dick. Oh, don't touch my elbow.
1: Hey.
6: Oh.
1: Hey, let's take a look.
6: Oh, careful, please.
1: Oh, Pat. I'm sorry.
6: Oh, what do you think?
1: Oh, honey, I don't think. I know. Your right elbow's broken.
6: Oh, and I've spoiled your whole trip.
1: It was 3 days traveling to the nearest place from which we could ship the bikes home. Pat rode the whole distance, broken elbow and all. For a couple of years after the interrupted honeymoon trip, I worked as a freelance photojournalist for national magazines and had a piece of a guest ranch in Montana, and then went back to the aircraft company as a motion picture photographer. Sometime after that is when I began to think about Africa. I started planning a motorcycle trip from Casablanca

0: gear for the machines. That meant we had to leave some of it behind, but we kept the cameras. After all, a good part of the expedition cost was supposed to be paid for in motion pictures. Because our bikes were overloaded and badly balanced, in the first 60 we were still running on paved roads. One of the spills broke Otto's thumb. 400 miles out of Casablanca, Otto dropped out. And then there were four. It was early February. In the mountains of Morocco, we drove in snow, sleet, and rain, and fell so far behind schedule that we entered during the sandstorm season. In a moment, we'll learn what happened when Dick Ewing and his companions were down to one quart of water in the heart of the desert. This story is so unusual that we're sure many people will want to be able to read it over in the form of a short story. Here is Harry Saulnier, who is superintendent of Pacific Garden Mission, to tell you how you may have the short story version of this remarkable adventure. Harry, we call it simply the Dick Ewing story, but it has been given other names as well.
1: Yes, the October issue of Moody Monthly published an adaptation and gave it the title, We Conquered the Sahara. And the Moody Institute of Science has made it into a film entitled The Ultimate Adventure. We have rewritten the radio script as a short story, which is now available to our listening friends in the form of a very attractive vest pocket-sized booklet. We call it simply The Dick Ewing Story.
0: This booklet containing the short story will be sent free of charge to anyone who asks for it as a gift from the old lighthouse.
1: This is a story that should speak to young kids himself, a young man. In Africa and elsewhere are of the sort that appeal to young people. Yet not until he received Christ did Dick find meaning in his life. And millions of young people are trying to find meaning in their lives.
0: You'll want to have the short story to read over again if you're a young person. You may want to give it to a friend to read, too. No matter what your age, you surely know some young person you'd like to have read this inspiring true story. For your free gift copy of the Dick Ewing story, write to Pacific Garden Mission, Chicago, Illinois, 60605. Ask for The Dick Ewing Story. 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If you listen in the Philippines, you may address Unshackled in care of the Pacific Mission, Post Office Box 1467, Manila. Dick Ewing reached the oasis of Edrar on February 13, 1969. 350 miles southeast at Insala, the men planned to load supplies for the long run south to Tamanrasset. The surface crust on the route was covered with ball bearing like pebbles. Driving was like water skiing. Spills were frequent, and much of the water supply, as well as reserve gasoline, was lost. When the travelers realized they lacked enough fuel, they prayed. And a few minutes later, a patrol truck of the Algerian army came into view. The soldiers provided fuel and water and led the way to the nearest oasis. This was at Regan, still some 300 miles from Insala. In that distance, the men often had to drag their machines through the sand and over rocks. At Insala, Nick dropped out and arranged to return north in a caravan. The remaining three spent 8 days resting, repairing, refitting.
2: If this is R&R, it's all rest and no recreation. Who has anything to read?
3: I have.
2: What?
3: A pocket-sized New Testament. My girl insisted on giving it to me.
2: Any port in a storm. Let's look at it.
3: Well, don't expect a centerfold.
2: Yeah, I know. Even so, I'll read it. Well, I read straight through the four Gospels, and they didn't even bore me a bit. Jesus came through to me as a person of tremendous strength. Then I reach the place where he says, "Ye are my friends, if ye do whatsoever I command you." I remembered making fun of my sister, telling her that I wanted to be in hell with my friends, and she had said, "There's only one friend worth having, that's Jesus." We were told that the stretch from Insala to Tamanrasset was the toughest of all. It was true. In one terrible 11-hour day, we made 32 miles. After 72 spills, we stopped counting. At one point, while I was leading, I misjudged.

0: I judged the space between two boulders. The water can fastened to my bike scraped the rock and split open. We stopped to weigh the problem, and the wet spot in the sand dried in less than a minute.
1: Let's start with the big map. Maybe there's a well close enough so we can reach it.
0: And if there isn't?
1: Well, there has to be. Let's see, yeah. Right there.
0: Hey, let me look. Oh, forget it. That well's at least 100 miles from here.
1: Not a prayer.
0: Thanks, Russ.
1: For what?
0: You said prayer. Last time we prayed, an army truck showed up. I say, let's pray. Well, where's the truck?
1: Dick, just as we prayed, I had the craziest idea. I thought, look in your pack.
0: For what?
1: Remember the Air Force charts? They're so detailed, they show every camel track.
0: You're forgetting something. Before we left Casablanca, we tore off everything but the strips that covered the route. And when the going got really tough, we had to lose weight, we threw away the strips.
1: I know, but this idea is, it's so strong that, well, let me just take a look.
0: In the bottom of his pack, Russ found one strip, and that one covered the place where we were. And it showed a well we could reach. When we did reach it and dropped a bucket, we pulled up the best water of the entire trip. We had been remarkably free of serious injuries. All it took to change that was one hidden rock. Frank was leading. I was running second when my bike struck and flipped forward in a cartwheel. My left foot caught in the front wheel and kept me pinned to the bike through four complete turns.
2: Never mind, Frank. He'll look back and miss us sooner or later. Here, help me get my leg out of this bear trap.
1: Well, turn your leg a little.
2: Oh, careful. I think it's broken.
1: Well, don't try to stand on it. Let's try to get that boot off.
2: Okay. But gently. That leg already has five steel pins in it.
1: There's Demerol in the first aid pain.
2: Yeah, but the kit's on Frank's bike, and he doesn't even know he's lost us.
1: Well, he'll come back, but... But even then, if you can't ride, how far do you figure to Manresset?
2: 200 miles.
1: We've got big trouble.
2: Yeah. Hey, would you think I'm some sort of a nut if I said I feel like praying?
1: Not after what's already happened. Go ahead.
2: Lord, I've really done it this time. I'm sorry to keep bothering you, but we're in a hopeless mess. I know I'm going to die if you don't send us help. That's funny.
1: What?
2: I always thought prayer was a one-way thing, like putting a note in a bottle and throwing it into the ocean. But just now I had the strangest feeling that, well, it was like knowing that I was heard, almost like getting an answer.
1: I'm glad you felt it, too. I thought it was just me.
0: Henceforth, I call you friends. Good God. My sister was right all the time. I want to do as she said and take Jesus as my Savior. Whatever's left of my life is yours. Do with me what you want. And when we get out of this, don't let me forget what I've said.
1: Hey, here comes Frank looking for us.
2: You know, he stayed away just long enough.
0: Hadn't much more than returned when a truck loaded with drums of asphalt came into sight. 2.5 days later, we were at the oasis of Tamanrasset and found the only doctor in all the Central Sahara.
3: Monsieur, there is only one way to determine if the leg is fractured. One must use the rayon X.
0: You have an X-ray machine?
3: By great fortune, I have just received a machine for the fluoroscopy. However, it is not yet met. Set up. You must be patient. You see, I must read the instruction. So, now, you must make no movement. Push button A. Depress lever B. Voila.
0: Well, doctor?
3: The leg, monsieur? Is not fracture. It is a miracle.

0: For 2 days, I wept almost constantly, not from pain, but from the strange new joy that I found in Christ. For years, and now the greatest adventurer of all had found me. I asked the doctor if there were a Christian missionary in the oasis, and he referred me to a Briton named Frank Baggett. He and his American wife had served at Tamanrasset for many years. I met with them nearly every day for about a week, and they explained what had happened to me. Russ, who carried me to their home, always stayed to listen with me.
1: To understand it at all, Dick, we must begin with sin as a fact of the human character.
0: Well, I know I've done a great many wrong things.
1: Oh, of course, but you're not a sinner because you did them. Rather, you did them because you were a sinner.
0: A sinner at heart, you mean?
1: Just so. We read, "The heart is deceitful above all things and desperately wicked." And as long as the heart is in selfish rebellion against God, it is pointless to expect anything but a selfish life. Read here, please.
0: A good tree cannot bring forth evil fruit. Neither can a corrupt tree bring forth good fruit. Every tree that bringeth not forth good fruit is hewn down and cast into the fire. Wherefore, by their fruits ye shall know them.
1: Now, you say you've done many wrong things.
0: Well, more than anything, I've lived for myself. Gave my wife a honeymoon trip on a motorcycle and a broken elbow for a wedding present. It was all because...

0: evidence of your importance hung on a cross at Calvary.
1: No.
2: Oh, yes. You've read, "For God so loved the world that he gave his only begotten Son, that whosoever believeth in him should not perish, but have everlasting life."
1: Yes, sir.
2: "This, but God commendeth his love toward us, in that while we were yet sinners, Christ died for us."
1: No, sir.
2: But there's the point. Christ died for you, a sinner. The Lamb of God, bleeding on the cross, was sacrificed to atone for your sins. Can you look at the cross and say ever again, "I am unimportant"?
1: Day after day, the Baggetts showed us some of the richest treasures in the Word of God. That went on for 2 weeks. The last day, Mrs. Baggett turned to Russ, who had been listening, with a question.
0: "Mr. Ream, God must have a reason for arranging for you to hear all of this. Would you like to receive Christ as your Lord and Savior?"
3: "Oh, yes. I was afraid you weren't going to ask me."
4: It would be easy to say that the motorcycle crossing of the desert was a pointless undertaking. Really, it was. But then God intervened to give point and purpose to an otherwise meaningless thing. Dick Ewing is now serving with the Moody Institute of Science, applying his technical knowledge to the making of outstanding Christian films. His own story, showing in vivid, detailed action the events of the Trans-Sahara journey, has been filmed under the title The Ultimate Adventure and has just been released. Watch for it. Now, we all try, in some way or another, to persuade ourselves that we really matter. And often our ways are foolish and without meaning. But the living Lord, who gave meaning and reassurance to Dick Ewing, will do the same for you. To counsel you, feel free to get in touch with Pacific Garden Mission, Chicago, Illinois, 60605. 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

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Heard in the Dick Ewing story were Kirby Scott as Mr. Ewing, with Mary Skoll, Mickey O'Donnell, Norman Gottschalk, Russ Reed, and Douglas Christopher. 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

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Have you ever had someone get the better of you? Maybe you were punished as a child for something you didn't do. Not very nice, is it, to suffer when

You don't deserve it. Kind of leaves a really bad taste in your mouth. And yet Jesus, though he was in reality God, didn't regard his equality with God as something to be exploited. But instead, he emptied himself, taking the form of a slave, being born in human likeness. He then went on to humble himself, becoming obedient to the point of death, even death on that cross. Which, of course, is why so many people make such a great big fuss over this Easter thing. It's the unfairness of Easter that gets me. Whether we like it or not, we've all turned our backs on God at some point, and yet Jesus takes the fall on our behalf. It might amaze you to think about the huge changes in direction that your life's taken based on seemingly small decisions that you made along the way. In fact, the more you think about it, the more the mind boggles. Hi, I'm Bernie Diamond and welcome to A Different Perspective. Today we're kicking off a new series of messages that I've called Don't Miss God's Opportunities, because his opportunities, as things turn out, are far more abundant than you or I may ever have imagined. I wonder if you can point to some seemingly small decision that you've made along your life's journey that had huge consequences. Or perhaps it was a seemingly chance encounter or some small twist or turn that changed the course of your life. When I ask that question, people often answer, well, no, I can't really think of anything like that. And my response is, I don't think you're thinking hard enough. After World War II, when Romania looked like falling into communist hands, which it did, his parents, his sister, and he decided to get out of there. But where to flee? So they decided that they'd apply to each embassy in alphabetical order until one of them accepted them as immigrants. Now, if you have a look at the alphabetical list of countries, it goes something like this. Afghanistan, Albania, Algeria, American Samoa, Andorra, Angola, Antigua, Argentina, Armenia, Australia. The early ones rejected them. When they arrived at the Australian embassy, they went through the process and the official there said no too. Well, they left dejected. But as they were walking out and through the car park, that same official came running out to tell them he changed his mind. They'd be accepted and they could emigrate to Australia. And that's why I'm an Australian and not an Afghani, Albanian, Algerian, Angolan, Armenian or anything else. That one small twist years before I was born has defined my whole life. Decades later, I almost didn't go to the church service one Sunday morning because I was sick and I was running a high temperature. But I really felt I should go. And that is where I met my wife. She was visiting from interstate, and that was the only morning I could have met her in my life. It's funny the twists and turns that life takes. I know that if you think back, you'll be able to see some amazing things that happened along your journey that have completely changed how your life's turned out. Some people put it down to coincidence, others to fate, yet others to destiny. What do you put it down to? Me, I believe, in fact, I know that I know that it's none of those. Because the God, me, has a plan for our lives. He has a plan for your life. He has a plan for my life. And along the way, he hands us opportunities and he expects us to take them and do something with them. Don't believe me? Have a listen to how Jesus put it. As they were listening to him, he went on to tell a parable because he was near Jerusalem and because they supposed that the kingdom of God was to appear immediately. So he said, look, a nobleman went to a distant country to get royal power for himself and then to return. He summoned 10 of his slaves and gave them 10 pounds and said to them, do business with these until I come back. But the citizens of his country hated him and sent a delegation after him saying, we don't want this man to rule after us. When he returned, having received royal power, he ordered these slaves to whom he'd given the money to be summoned so that he might find out what they'd gained in trading. The first came forward and said, Lord, your pound has made 10 more pounds. And he said to him, well done, good slave, because you have been trustworthy in a very small thing. Take charge. Second came saying, Lord, your pound has made 5 more pounds. And he said to him, and you, go rule over those 5 cities. Then the other came saying, Lord, here's your pound. I wrapped it up in a piece of cloth because I was afraid of you because you're a harsh man. You take what you don't deposit and you reap what you don't sow. And he said to him,

I will judge you by your own words, you wicked slave. You knew, did you, that I was a harsh man, taking what I didn't deposit and reaping what I didn't sow? Why then did you not put my money into the bank? Then when I returned, I could have collected it with interest. He said to the bystanders, take the pound from him and give it to the one who has 10 pounds. And they said to him, Lord, he has 10 pounds. I tell you, to all those who have, more will be given. But from those who have nothing, even what they have will be taken away. Mine, who didn't want me to be king over them, bring them here and slaughter them in my presence. The easiest thing in the world for us to do is to read that like some fairy tale. Heard this one so many times, some of us, that it's like water off a duck's back. But let's just remember who Jesus was speaking these words to. The everyday man and woman in the street. Jews, a proud nation, God's nation. These people were farmers and peasants. Nobodies when compared to the Roman Empire and the power of Caesar. An occupied nation, oppressed with little or no future. And so along comes the Son of God and tells them a powerful story about the fact that God is handing them something. In the parable, expects them to do something with it. What this story is about is God handing his people, even the peasants, even the farmers, even those who live in an oppressed land, a substantial opportunity with the expectation that they'll grab hold of it and do something with it. Now let's take a moment, you and I, to apply that parable, that powerful story, to our lives, the way the men and the women who were listening to Jesus on that day applied it to theirs. God comes to you. He hands you your pound, your opportunity, with the strongest of expectations that you'll do something with it. How do you handle that opportunity? Are you too busy to notice? Are you too busy to take hold of it? Is it perhaps an inconvenient opportunity? Do your circumstances maybe tell you that you couldn't possibly make a difference in this world? What do you do with that opportunity? See, all too often, God's opportunities come disguised as calamities, impossibilities, and even sometimes seemingly insignificant decisions. But what we do with God-given opportunities is going to impact the rest of our lives. Over the coming few weeks on the program, we're going to be looking at the different ways that God can present opportunities to us. Because I believe that he has opportunities ready and waiting for you just around the corner. And I know that there are so many of his people who are set to miss out on those opportunities for any number of reasons. And that, in my book, would be such a great tragedy. So where do we go in the Bible to talk about opportunities, to discover what God has to say to us about the specific opportunities that he has ready for us? I've thought and prayed about that a lot. And we're going to journey for a while with young Joseph of Technicolor Dreamcoat fame. All God seemed to be handing this young lad was calamity after calamity. It was a terrible journey that Joseph had for much of his early life. But at each turn, Joseph took the opportunities that presented themselves. And as a result, he became a man of great power. But that's not the main bit of the story. The other consequence was that he saved the fledgling nation back then, not a nation. It's through Joseph that many, many years later, God gave us Jesus. As one calamity after the other savaged his young life, Joseph couldn't have known the ramifications of God's mighty plan for his life, ramifications that wouldn't become evident until many centuries later. I know that God's plan for your life isn't the same as Joseph's, but he does have a plan, and he's passing you opportunities far more frequently than you might expect. The trick is making sure that you don't miss them. There's such incredible power in God's word. Let me encourage you to go and read that parable of the pounds, Luke chapter 19, verses 11 to 27, for yourself. Think it through. Pray it through. Discover what God is that he's handing to you. Now, I'd love to help you with that, so I've written a special booklet called Don't Miss God's Opportunities. This is so incredibly important that I'd love to send you your very own copy of this booklet. Just hop online right now at christianityworks.com and you'll see that free booklet on the homepage. Just click on it and the e-booklet will be winging its way to your in-tray in seconds. That web address again is christianityworks.com. And remember, God has a plan for your

your life. Don't miss the opportunities that he's handing you. I'm Bernie Diamond, and you've been listening to A Different Perspective, brought to you by the Ministry of Christianity Works. Catch you again, same time, tomorrow.

0: This is a Love Language Minute with Dr. Gary Chapman. A listener writes, Gary, my girlfriend and I have been dating for 18 months. She says that God told her I was to be her husband, but he hasn't told me. I don't think we're compatible. Should I break it off?
1: If you have not been able to work through your issues and grow closer, then it is probably time to be realistic and back away from the relationship. Love does not continue in a relationship that you believe to be unhealthy. How you break up is very important. You should ask God for wisdom. Don't communicate that she's a bad person, and don't question her relationship with God. However, let her know that marriage requires mutual commitment and that you cannot sincerely make that commitment. Let her know her. Don't treat her like an enemy, but like a friend from whom you must withdraw. Easy? No. But it's always better than doing the wrong thing.
0: For more, go to startmarriageright.com.
2: Now, as gunshots echo across the windswept, snow-covered reaches of the wild northwest, Quaker Puff wheat and Quaker Puff rice, the breakfast cereal shot from guns, present the challenge of the Yukon. It's Yukon King, swiftest and strongest lead dog of the Northwest, blazing the trail for Sergeant Preston of the Northwest Mounted Police in his relentless pursuit.
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2: Gold, gold discovered in the Yukon. A stampede to the Klondike and the wild race for riches. Back to the days of the gold rush. With Quaker Puff wheat and Quaker Puff rice, bringing you the adventures of Sergeant Preston and his wonder dog Yukon King as they meet the challenge of the Yukon. Have you heard the news?
4: Have you heard about how you can get the sensational new miniature Quaker model farm? 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
2: That's Bossy, the cow.
4: That's Topsy, the Shetland pony.
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2: You can't afford to miss this amazing offer made by Quaker Puffed Wheat and Quaker Puffed Rice. The breakfast cereals shot from guns. King met Mike Rafferty one afternoon when the great dog was making an unofficial patrol of the town. Nearly everyone in Dawson knew him, and he accepted the men's pats and greetings with quiet dignity. But it was getting late in the afternoon and time for the sergeant to be through at the office. So King started back to headquarters. Mike barred his way in front of the Palace Hotel.
5: Hey, Bucky. Look at this dog.
6: Yeah, he's a big one, all right.
5: You know, that's the kind of a dog I should own.
6: Nothing but the best for Mike Rafferty, is that it?
5: Yeah.
6: Well, this lead dog in the Yukon, name's King. You haven't got a chance of buying
5: him. Who wants to buy him?
2: King started to circle the big man, but Mike reached out and took hold of his harness.
5: Hey, wait a minute. Where do you think you're going, King?
2: Huh? King stood quietly as the big man patted him and then scratched his shining ruff.
5: I like to own this dog.
6: I'd never accept you as his master.
5: Oh, yes, he would. Just treat him rough. That's all you have to do.
6: No, you're special.
5: Teach him who's boss.
2: Suddenly, the man grabbed one of King's ears and twisted it hard. King jerked himself away in hurt surprise, ran a few steps, and turned to face the big man again.
6: If you try to treat him rough, and you'll be sorry for it.
5: Yeah, I can handle him. Hey, come on. Let's see what's going on at the Eldorado.
2: King continued on his way. But he knew that Mike was an enemy. The next time he met him, he was with a sergeant. Dawson was at the height of its boom that summer, and the cafes, crowded with men from all over the world, had to be watched carefully by the Northwest Mounted Police.

0: The sergeant and King had stepped into the Northern Lights Cafe to see that everything was under control.
1: Hello, Sergeant. My name's Mike Rafferty. I've been admiring your dog.
2: That's odd.
3: What is?
2: He growled at you. King's usually very friendly. Have you met before?
3: Just a passing acquaintance.
1: How much will you take for him?
2: He isn't for sale.
1: Does he belong to you or the force?
2: To me.
1: You mean to say that a Mountie can afford to own a dog as valuable as King?
2: I couldn't afford to sell him. Now, if you'll excuse me, I want to talk to Joe for a minute. Come on, King.
1: Man, what's so funny?
4: Well, you're talking mighty big for a guy that's broke.
1: I am big, Bucky. Don't forget that.
4: Well, you didn't scare the sergeant much.
1: When I feel like it, I'll act big. Hey, right now, you can buy me a drink.
4: Thanks. The bar's too crowded.
1: I'll find room. Come on.
5: Hey, what's the idea of shoving?
1: The idea is for you to get out of the way.
5: You can stay behind me and wait your turn like everybody else.
1: I don't like waiting. Now stand aside.
5: Don't try and make me.
1: All right, you ass boy.
5: Now, get up and get out of here, unless you want more of the same.
1: All right, I'm going.
2: There's no need for you to go. Mike's the one who's going.
1: What's that, Sergeant?
2: You're under arrest for disturbing the peace.
1: And, you're going to take me to jail?
2: That's right.
1: I see you wear a gun, Sergeant.
4: I don't.
2: I have no intention of using my gun, but you're coming along with me.
1: You think you can handle me without a gun?
2: If necessary.
1: Maybe you'll find out different someday, Sergeant.
2: But...
1: You know, tonight I'm going to let you win. Let's go.
0: Mike Rafferty spent the night in jail. He was released the following morning when Bucky Andrews paid his fine. It was that same morning that the news of the strike on Mission Creek reached Dawson.
6: Did you hear about it, Ben? Mission Creek. As big as a bonanza. Bigger. $200 to the pan.
7: Well, how do you get there?
6: Mission Creek. Another El Dorado.
8: Mission Creek.
9: Be sure to sleep.
8: Mission Creek.
9: Come on.
0: This was the big news that the gold-hungry men in Dawson had been waiting for. Another bonanza. Another El Dorado. Fortunes waiting for them. In a frenzy of haste, the prospectors packed their supplies and their mining equipment and started out. Some leading burros, others on horseback, others on foot. A steady stream heading east until by early afternoon, the cafes of Dawson were deserted. And Mike Rafferty and Bucky Andrews sat alone in the Monte Carlo.
4: It's all your fault.
1: What is?
4: So we're not going with the rest of them. If I didn't have to pay your gambling debts and your fine this morning... We'd had enough money to buy grub and equipment.
1: You don't need money for grub.
4: No? What do you expect to find credit around here? Come all the way from San Francisco to do what? Sit in an empty bar room where we can't even buy a drink.
1: Who says we're not going to Mission Creek?
4: Well, how can we?
1: What's to stop us?
4: The fact that we haven't got any money to buy supplies. Don't laugh.
1: Hey, listen, Bucky. There'll be thousands of guys who'll be making camp along the trail tonight. All of them with good outfits.
4: Yeah. Where we be? Right here.
1: Not on your life. We'll pick out the best outfit and take it for ourselves.
4: You just got out of jail. Do you want to go back?
1: No, and I won't. You leave it to me.
4: I'm tired of leaving things to you.
1: Then sit here. I'll get a job from tech scrubbing the floor, polishing the bar. Stay honest and stay poor.
4: Mike, just because you're big, just because you pack dynamite and you're right... That doesn't mean you can get away with breaking the law.
1: Who's to stop me?
4: The Northwest Mounted.
1: Do you know how many Mounties were assigned to this rush?
4: No.
1: Just one. My old friend, Sergeant Preston.
4: Well, that's enough.
1: Enough to keep law and order among a couple of thousand men who've gone berserk. Enough to patrol the trail all the way from here to Mission Creek.
4: He's bad medicine, Mike.
1: Just suit yourself. Play safe if you want to. I'm leaving right now.
4: Yeah, but to steal an outfit...
1: Are you with me or aren't you?
4: Oh, I don't know.
1: Think about it. By the time you've made up your mind, I'll be back with a claim that's worth $1 million.
4: Well, if only
1: you... $1 million, Bucky. Are you with me? Yeah.
4: Yeah, I guess so. A man can't give up a chance like this.
1: Right.
0: Sergeant Preston rode slowly.

0: slowly along the Mission Creek Trail with King trotting at his side. He anticipated no real trouble before the creek was reached, but the wild desire of the men to reach their goal led to many accidents. And at dusk, the sergeant ran into the first of these. King called his attention to him.
1: What's the matter, boy? Oh, I see. Camp over to our right. One of those men's hurt, King. Who there? Need any help?
2: Who's that?
1: Sergeant Preston, Northwest Mounted Police.
2: Sure do need help, Sergeant. My partner shot himself.
1: Hey, what?
2: He was carrying a shotgun. He stumbled and fell, and the gun went off. Caught him in the leg. I'm not much of a doctor. I get bandages and stuff, but I can't seem to stop the bleeding.
1: We'll see what a tourniquet will do. Easy, fella.
2: Sure be grateful if you take a look at him.
1: King and I were about ready to make camp anyway. If you don't mind, we'll stay here with you.
2: Sure be grateful. He's so pale, Sergeant. I think he's sort of fainted.
1: Yes, we'll have to work fast.
0: Quickly and expertly, the sergeant applied it to the wound again. In less than half an hour, color came back to the man's cheeks, and his strength returned. The sergeant and Bucky passed their campsite. It was dark by then, and only King recognized Mike's burly figure. He growled himself. But Mike and Bucky recognized the sergeant.
3: I still don't like what you're planning to do. Not with that mount of your eye.
4: He looks to me like he's settled down for the night.
3: You can't tell.
4: I'll take the chance.
3: It isn't really dark yet.
4: It's as dark as it'll get at this time of year. Any time now, we'll start looking for our outfit.
0: Andy Carlisle and Bill Southern had made their camp near a spring about 100 yards from the trail. The first faint sound of approaching footsteps awakened Andy, and he sat bolt upright.
5: What's that?
0: He tried to see beyond the circle of light around the still glowing campfire.
5: Bill, wake up.
6: Oh. What's the matter?
5: Listen.
6: Up yet? I need a little more sleep.
5: Listen. It sounds like an animal.
6: Oh, you're dreaming. I don't hear anything.
5: Where's the gun?
6: Right here.
5: Could be a wolverine coming after our food.
6: I don't hear anything, Andy. I don't see anything. Oh, go to sleep.
5: All right. I guess maybe I was wrong.
0: The two men rolled up in their blankets once more. But Andy had not been wrong. He had heard Mike and Bucky's stealthy approach. And now they were crouched in the darkness less than 50 feet away. Beyond them, closer to the trail, King was watching them. The sight and scent of the man who had hurt him, the man the sergeant had arrested, had made King restless. After he had eaten, he had left his master's side and loped along the trail in the same direction Mike and Bucky had taken. Now he waited. Suddenly, the big man rose to his feet and ran, a large rock in his right hand. King barked in alarm. It was too late to warn the two sleeping men. The rock crashed down on Andy's head. Bill raised himself from his blankets just in time to get it directly behind the ear.
7: Hurry up. Get yourself loaded with something,
8: now put that gun down. Don't shoot.
7: I can see his eyes shining.
8: Don't shoot.

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0: Now to continue our story. King swerved as Mike fired, but part of the charge from the shotgun hit him. He kept running in spite of the searing pain. His one thought to reach his master and bring him to the aid of the two men who now lay unconscious on the ground. But the distance he had covered in a few minutes when he had followed Mike and Bucky seemed to stretch on and on. But at last he saw the campfire and he ran to his master's side.
1: King, what's wrong, boy?
2: Hey, he's been hurt.
1: Looks like he stopped some buckshot. Just lie still here, fella. I'll have you fixed up in a minute.
0: King watched his master gratefully as he dressed the wound. But as soon as he had finished, the great dog was on his feet once more.
1: So there's work to be done, eh, King?
2: Does he want you to go somewhere?
1: Evidently. I guess you're fit for duty, boy. I'll saddle up and follow you.
0: In a few minutes, King was leading the way along the trail. When he reached Andy and Bill's camp, the two men still lay beside their smoldering campfire. The sergeant went to work. Bill was the first to revive.
1: Take it easy.
3: Who are you?
1: Preston, Northwest Mounted Police.
3: Did you hit me?
1: No. Was it you that fired the shotgun?
3: No. No, what happened?
1: Don't you remember anything?
3: Andy woke up. He thought he heard something. An animal, maybe. But then we didn't hear the noise again, so I went back to sleep. Oh, what a mistake.
1: Then what?
3: I heard something hit near me. Andy yelled. I sat up. That's all. Oh, my head.
1: You'll be all right.
3: Andy. What about Andy?
1: He's right here.
3: He's not...
1: No, he's alive, but he needs a doctor, and he can't be moved. We're going to have to ride back to Dawson and bring one. Don't try to sit up just yet.
3: But why? Sergeant. Sergeant, we've been robbed.
1: So that was the reason.
3: My grub. My tools.
1: And you have no idea who it was? Didn't see him at all?
3: All I saw was a black shadow above you.
1: I think my dog knows who did it. I think whoever hit you shot him. No, King. I understand what you're trying to tell me, boy. He went toward Mission Creek. We can't follow him right away. Your partner means more to you than your outfit, doesn't it?
3: Of course.
1: I'll bring Doc Munson back with me. You stay here, King.
3: Hey, I remember now. I heard a dog barking just as I woke.
1: That proves it. King saw what happened. Stay here and stand guard, King. We'll go after him as soon as I get back.
0: It was daylight by the time the sergeant returned with the doctor, and he and King started on to Mission Creek. It was noon when Mike and Bucky reached it. Hundreds of miners had arrived before them. The ground at the mouth of the creek was all staked. Some of the men were already washing gravel.
4: Looks like we're late.
5: What do you mean?
4: Well, look for yourself. The ground's all staked.
5: We don't want to claim around here anyway.
4: Why not?
5: Because the gold was discovered 2 miles upstream. We want to claim right next to discovery.
4: You're crazy. Those are the claims that went first.
5: Remember me, Bucky? I'm the guy that takes what I want.
4: You can't get away with it. Look around you. Everybody who staked this camp on the spot. They'll stay right here until they prove the ground.
5: Sure. You just leave it to me, Bucky. I'll tell you when we get to our property. Now let's keep going.
0: The two men continued upstream. They reached the discovery claim and still kept on. But Mike stopped when they reached the third claim above discovery. There was a trapper's cabin that had been built high on the bank above the creek on this property. It hadn't been used for years, evidently. And the grizzled old prospector who had staked here...
5: Good, Bucky.
4: What?
5: This is our claim.
4: It belongs to that old man up there. Stakes right in front of your eyes.
5: Yeah. I wonder what happened to ours.
4: To ours?
5: Why, that thieving old buzzard must have pulled it up and thrown it in the creek. Come on. Let's go up and see what he has to say for himself.
4: I don't get it, Mike.
5: You will.
0: The two men climbed the bank. The old man looked up from his work and smiled at them.